Good day. I am Adam Smith. The world remembers me as the father of economics, the man who trusted markets. Here is what the world forgets. I spent my last 12 years as a government tax collector, Commissioner of Customs, Scotland, from 1778 until the day I died. Let there be no misunderstanding. I valued the autonomy of markets deeply, but I never argued for a government that was merely small. My argument was more precise than that. There are things markets cannot do on their own. Those things, and only those things, are the proper business of government. Today, in our final lecture, I want to tell you what those things are, and what principles must govern the taxes that pay for them. Imagine the scene of a commercial society. Ships enter the harbor. Laborers work in the manufactories. Goods pile high in the market. For all of this to hold together, someone has to keep it from being destroyed. That brings us to the oldest duty of the sovereign: defense. The age I lived in was an age of war. Across Europe, states began to maintain ever larger standing armies. Some have argued that a citizen militia, men who take up arms of their own accord, is the true emblem of a free republic. But tested on the field of battle against a trained professional force, that argument does not fare well. We must acknowledge the reality. The modern state cannot avoid maintaining a professional army. The first duty of the sovereign, that of protecting the society from the violence and invasion of other independent societies, can be performed only by means of a military force. The first duty of the sovereign, therefore, that of defending the society from the violence and injustice of other independent societies, grows gradually more and more expensive as the society advances in civilization. Whether that army defends citizens from outside enemies or is turned against them, that question belongs to politics, not economics. To defense, a second duty must be added: the establishment and maintenance of an exact administration of justice. Markets function only where trust is possible. Where a man may seize another's property without punishment, men will devote themselves

themselves to plunder rather than to production? Will the farmer trouble himself to grow more grain, knowing that someone will simply come and take it? Where secure property rights do not exist, neither wealth nor industry can take root. I regarded the institution of justice as a precondition of economic prosperity. And the word that matters most is this: impartial. The persons entrusted with the great interest of the state may, even without any corrupt views, sometimes imagine it necessary to sacrifice to those interests the rights of a private man. But upon the impartial administration of justice depends the liberty of every individual, the sense which he has of his own security. Equal in importance to law and justice are public works and education. Markets send capital where profit is visible. Where profit is not visible, no one goes. Filling that vacancy is the third duty of the sovereign. Many travelers speak of China. They arrived astonished by the roads and canals stretching across that vast empire, arteries by which grain and goods could travel great distances. They are the reason China's cities formed great markets long ago. The difficulty is that no private individual is capable of building such works. The state must provide them. Education is no different. The division of labor, which I praised in Book One of The Wealth of Nations for its power to raise productivity, carries a cost. When a man spends his whole life repeating the same few motions, he gradually loses the capacity for thought and grows indifferent to the affairs of society. In the progress of the division of labor, the employment of the far greater part of those who live by labor comes to be confined to a few very simple operations. The man whose whole life is spent in performing a few simple operations generally becomes as stupid and ignorant as it is possible for a human creature to become. This is why the state must provide at least a minimum of education. Reading, writing, simple arithmetic, with these alone, a citizen becomes capable of far more independent judgment. Markets are powerful, but they cannot do everything. Defense, justice, roads, education, these require the sovereign to act. And to maintain an army, operate courts of justice, build roads, and establish schools, the sovereign requires revenue. That revenue comes from one source: the taxes paid by his subjects. I examined tax systems in many nations. I found the same failures repeated. In England, there was the window tax, a duty levied according to the number of windows in a dwelling. Subjects bricked up their windows to reduce their liability. A tax upon light and air. In England, moreover, a considerable share of customs revenue was consumed by drawbacks, refunds and rebates that drained the public treasury almost as fast as duties filled it. In France, tax farmers squeezed subjects past endurance. They turned to smuggling. Some died for it. Spain, a tangled, wasteful system of taxation helped destroy the manufacturers it taxed. A badly designed tax does more damage than simple confiscation. It corrupts. It distorts. It destroys the very wealth it was meant to reach. I had four maxims. I call them that myself in The Wealth of Nations. First, taxes must be equal. The subjects of every state ought to contribute towards the support of the government, as nearly as possible, in proportion to their respective abilities. What is owed must be certain. The tax which each

individual is bound to pay ought to be certain and not arbitrary. Payment must be convenient for the contributor. Every tax ought to be levied at the time or in the manner in which it is most likely to be convenient for the contributor to pay it. And above all, the tax must be economical. Every tax ought to be so contrived as both to take out and to keep out of the pockets of the people as little as possible, over and above what it brings into the public treasury of the state. Equality, certainty, convenience, economy. When these four maxims are observed, taxation ceases to be plunder. There is another way for a government to raise the revenue it requires. Instead of raising taxes, it borrows. This is what we call public debt. For a sovereign, the appeal is obvious. Taxes, the moment they are raised, produce immediate discontent. Borrowing produces nothing of the kind, at least not immediately. It is convenient. The bill is deferred. Britain borrowed heavily for every war, issuing public debt each time. When the wars ended, the debt did not. The people continued to service the interest through their taxes. When national debts have once been accumulated to a certain degree, there is scarce, I believe, a single instance of their having been fairly and completely paid. The liberation of the public revenue, if it has ever been brought about at all, has always been brought about by a bankruptcy. The prosperity of a nation is not built on the vitality of markets alone. It requires also a government of fiscal discipline and genuine responsibility. This was the last warning I wished to leave in The Wealth of Nations. The sentence that follows was written in the past tense. It should be read in the present. The practice of funding has gradually enfeebled every state which has adopted it. I wrote The Wealth of Nations as a single argument set out across five books. One thread runs through all of them. Book 1, Divide Labor, Multiply Its Fruits. Book 2, How Stock Accumulates and Circulates. Book 3, The Natural Growth of Nations. Book 4, How a System Built for the Few Distorts the Wealth of All. Book 5, The Necessary Government That Makes Everything Else Possible. When I argued for the freedom of markets, I was not arguing against the state. What I wished to say was this: markets become truly markets only when the state does what it must. Without defense, markets become prey. Without justice, contracts become worthless paper. Without education, citizens become unthinking machines. A question for your age. Do not ask only whether markets are free. Is the law just? Do taxes serve the public or those in power? Answer those questions well, and the true wealth of nations begins. My final lecture on The Wealth of Nations is complete. Thank you.

Welcome back to my study. I am Niccolo Machiavelli. In our previous lectures, we discussed the brutal art of seizing power and expanding your territory. But once the blood has dried and the throne is yours, a terrifying question arises. Now, how will you defend it? The chief foundations of all states, new as well as old or composite, are good laws and good arms. But here's the truth. You cannot have good laws without good arms. So I will not talk about laws today. I will talk about arms. History teaches us a single lesson, that you cannot buy your safety with gold. Before we begin, ask yourself this. When the ultimate crisis hits, what are the people protecting you fighting for? Is it for your survival, or is it just for their paycheck? Let us open chapter 12. A prince defends his state with either his own subjects, mercenaries, or auxiliaries. Look at Carthage. It was right after the long, brutal First Punic War against Rome. Carthage faced a nightmare. Not from their enemies, but from the very mercenaries they had hired. Furious over unpaid wages, these hired swords mutinied. They turned against their masters and brutally murdered the very Carthaginian commanders who had led them just yesterday. The tragedy of Thebes is just as bitter. Having lost their great leader, the citizens of Thebes made a fatal mistake. They appointed Philip of Macedon to be their

0: mercenary commander. Philip defeated their enemies, yes. But in return, he stripped the people of Thebes of their most precious possession, their freedom, and made himself their master. And what about Milan? It is a classic tale of betrayal. To protect their city, Milan hired Francesco Sforza, the greatest mercenary captain of the age. He fought brilliantly and won the battle. Yet, before the blood on the battlefield could even dry, this captain turned his blade against Milan. As soon as he defeated the enemy, he shamelessly seized the throne of Milan for himself. Finally, look at my own torn country, Italy. We were afraid to bleed, so we left the fate of our nation in the hands of mercenaries for decades. And what was the price of our cowardice? Italy was effortlessly trampled by Charles of France, plundered by Louis, violated by Ferdinand, and bitterly insulted by the Swiss. Why? Why are mercenaries so infinitely dangerous? Because mercenaries are disunited, excessively ambitious, entirely without discipline, and completely unfaithful. Mercenaries have no fear of God and no loyalty to men. In times of peace, you are mercilessly robbed by your mercenaries. In times of war, you are robbed by the enemy. The only thing that keeps these mercenaries in your camp is a meager wage. And let me assure you, that handful of coins is never enough to make a mercenary willing to die for you. Mercenaries are entirely useless and infinitely dangerous. If a prince holds on to his state by leaning on a mercenary army, he will never, ever be secure. Buying swords is merely paying for your own execution. Next, I will discuss an even more terrifying military force, auxiliaries. What are auxiliaries? Yes, you are right. Auxiliaries are troops sent by a powerful foreign ally to help defend you. Let us talk about the Byzantine Emperor Cantacuzenos. He was fighting a brutal civil war against John V. Desperate to win, in 1346, he allied with the Ottoman Sultan and brought 10,000 Turks into Greece. And what was the result? When the war was over, the Turks simply refused to leave. The emperor's foolish invitation became the horrific beginning of the enslavement of Greece by the infidels. So, auxiliaries are dangerous because of their courage and discipline. Auxiliaries are fiercely united, and they are entirely obedient, but to someone else. If the mercenaries lose the battle, your state falls. But if they win, you are left entirely at their mercy. You become the prisoner of your own saviors. If mercenaries are a slow poison, auxiliaries are an immediate loaded gun pointed at your head. That is why I left this dark warning about such treacherous forces, the auxiliaries. These arms may be useful and good in themselves, but for him who calls them in, they are always disadvantageous. For losing, one is undone, and winning, one is their captive. Never forget, a victory won with the arms of others is not a true victory.
1: It is time to draw a conclusion. If mercenaries are a trap and auxiliary

0: these are a poison. To whom should a prince entrust the fate of his state? There is only one answer: his own arms. Look at the great innovators who changed history. Moses, Cyrus, Theseus, Romulus. How did they establish new states and maintain order? Do you believe they succeeded simply by speaking righteous words? Not in the least. The nature of the people is fickle. It is easy to persuade them of something, but difficult to keep them in that persuasion. When hardship strikes, they turn their backs in an instant. If you lack the power to make them believe by force, your empire will crumble like a castle of sand. All armed prophets have conquered, and the unarmed ones have been destroyed. Conviction is noble, but it is power that ultimately protects that conviction. A leader who fails to arm himself will become nothing more than a helpless scarecrow the very moment the masses turn away. Look at Hero of ancient Syracuse. Hero was appointed as the commander of the army by the citizens of Syracuse. As soon as he took his seat as commander, he realized one thing immediately. What exactly did he realize? It was the fact that the vast mercenary army protecting Syracuse was, in truth, completely useless. But he could neither keep the mercenaries nor send the mercenaries away. What did he do? Hero had all those mercenaries slaughtered. From then on, Hero fought his wars using only his own troops, never relying on outsiders. Let us look at the famous biblical story of David. When the young boy David stepped up to fight the giant Goliath, King Saul wanted to give him courage. So Saul armed David with his own royal armor and sword. But once David put them on, he realized he could not move freely. He told the king,
1: "I cannot fight in these."
0: David took off the royal armor and went to face the giant with nothing but his own sling and a stone. What was the result? David struck down the giant, not with a borrowed sword, but with his own familiar weapon. In conclusion, the arms of others either fall from your back, or they weigh you down, or they bind you fast. Finally, let us examine one of history's greatest tragedies. By whom was the once prosperous Roman Empire destroyed? It was the Goths. The very moment the Romans began hiring the Goths as mercenaries, the mighty strength of the Roman Empire began to crumble. All of history points to one single truth. That is why I will conclude with this firm warning. No principality is secure without having its own forces. On the contrary, it is entirely dependent on good fortune, not having the valor which in adversity would defend it. Now, look deep into the very foundations of your own empire. Have you outsourced your own sword? Are you wearing armor that belongs to someone else?

0: we were all alike.
1: Well, I'm a dog.
2: Fish here. Are we all alike because we're animals?
0: Not me. I'm a flower.
3: Me, I'm a rock.
1: Oh, are we all not rocks?
3: Hey.
1: Except the rock.
0: No.
2: Oh, I know. Are we all a part of nature?
0: That's right. You're all a part of nature. Stick around for more nature today on Sesame Street.
1: It's harder than I thought it'd be.

0: Welcome to Sesame Street's Community Garden. Oh, it's where everybody can enjoy nature and grow flowers and fruits and veggies. Come on, let's see what's growing, shall we?
1: Yes, they are doing very well, Alfred. Thanks to you.
0: Hi, Alfred. What are you two growing?
1: Greetings, Elmo.
0: Greetings.
1: Alfred and I are growing flowers. We love them because they are so beautiful to look at.
0: Yeah. They are really pretty. Looks like you have lots of different kinds of flowers here, too.
1: That is true. These are roses.
2: Bark.
1: These are mums.
2: Bark.
1: And this is hyssop.
2: Hyssop.
1: When they are fully grown, we want to give flowers to everyone on Sesame Street. We hope they will make everyone's electrical circuits light up and they will be happy.
2: We're happy.
0: Ah, well, that's very kind of you two. Have fun. See you later.
1: Oh, yes, that is guaranteed.
0: Hey, looks like Ernie and Bert are growing something, too. Let's see. Ernie, Bert.
3: Oh, hi, Elmo.
4: Hi, Elmo.
0: Hi, you two. What you doing?
3: Oh, I'm growing blueberries because pigeons like berries.
0: Oh, and Bert likes pigeons.
3: Correction. Loves pigeons. I planted this bush here where there's lots of sun. Most plants need a lot of sunlight to grow.
5: All right, that's true, Bert. But other plants like this fern here, see, they need shade to grow. Okay. How's that, Fern?
3: Oh, don't be silly, Ernie. You can't talk to a fern and...
6: Oh, that is nice and shady, Ernie. Well, the way you take care of me makes me very fond of you.
5: Oh.
6: You get it, Elmo?
7: What are you doing?
0: Huh?
7: If I told you once, I'll told you 1,000 times. Oh, hi, Elmo.
0: Hey.
7: Don't eat the songs!
5: Oh, right. Yeah.
0: You know, Elmo will leave you two to it.
7: Good idea.
0: Zoe, Rosita, Miss Kayla, hi!
8: Oh, hi, Elmo!
9: Elmo!
10: We're helping Alan with his vegetable garden.
9: That's what she said.
0: What? Water? Where's that water coming from? Huh? Tamia, is that slimy in a helicopter dropping water?
11: Oh. Yep, sorry about that. Thanks, Slimy, but I don't think we'll be able to water the whole garden that way. It's not enough water.
0: Okay.
11: Thanks.
0: So what are Tamir and Slimy trying to do exactly?
11: Well, you know, the plants in these garden need three things. Sunlight, soil, and...
0: water.
11: Right. Again, Slimy, thank you, but I think we need another plan. Thanks.
9: All right, I'm off to work, honey. Oh, and don't forget, you have robotics camp in just a little bit.
11: Yeah, okay. Thanks, Mom. Bye.
9: Bye.
0: Bye.
11: So, the problem is, how do I keep the garden watered when I'm at robotics camp? Oh, I've had a few ideas. Oh, I'll show you.
0: Okay.
11: First idea was Slimy in a helicopter. Well, actually, that was mostly Slimy's idea. But as you can see, it didn't work because Slimy can only bring one teeny tiny bucket of water at a time.
0: Yeah, you know, Slimy's aim's not very good. He keeps missing the plants.
11: Yeah, that too. Again, Slimy, thank you. But we need to think of a new plan. You can go park the helicopter now. Bye. Okay, so then I thought of another idea. I could put some watering cans on a clothesline. But I didn't know how I could fill them back up. So, instead, I had another idea. I thought I could use some old paint cans with holes on the bottom. They'd go into this tub of water and then travel up over the plants and then back to fill up with more water. Only, it didn't work because I didn't have a way to make it go. I just love this garden and I want it to stay healthy. How am I gonna solve this problem?
12: Oopsie-daisy. Oh, I said on your water bottle, Tamir, I'm so sorry.
11: Eureka! You helped solve the problem.
10: I did.
0: She did?
11: She did. Watch this. Tape.
0: Tape.
11: Garden hose.
0: Garden hose.
11: Water bottle.
12: Oh, okay, it's got holes in it, but sure.
11: Yeah, thank you.
12: Yeah.
2: a bottle full of holes taped to it?
11: Right. But also...
4: a sprinkler!
11: Right.
2: Who knew my bottom was so smart? Good work, bottom.
11: Only, it's still just in one place. Those plants will get too much water, and the other plants won't get any.
2: True.
11: I wonder if there's a way to move it around so that all the plants get water.
1: Good boy, Alfred. Bark. Who is a good dog?
5: Woof.
1: That is correct.
11: Wait a minute. That's it. Alfred.
4: Alfred?
11: Clip that right on there and done. You sure this is okay?
1: Oh, yes, absolutely. Alfred just loves helping in the garden. And because he is a robot, he never gets tired. Go ahead, Ms. Porcupine.
2: You got it, Norbert.
0: Alfred is watering all the plants.
5: Look at that.
11: Problem solved. Now I can...
1: Oh, no. The only thing that Alfred likes more than flowers is chasing squirrels.
0: You can't catch me.
11: Can someone please turn the water off?
2: Oh, dear. Oh, my. That's me. Okay.
1: Oh, no. The hose is getting tangled.
11: Right over there. Whew. All cleaned up.
0: Yeah, but Tamir still doesn't have a way to water the plants while he's away at camp.
11: I know.
2: Oh, am I tired? I gotta sit.
0: Whoa, watch out!
2: Huh? Oh, the hose. Thank you, Elmo. Yeah. Oh, you gotta be careful where you sit when you're covered with pointy quills.
11: Wait a minute. Eureka! Now I have this old hose we aren't using anymore. Now, Miss Porcupine, please sit on that hose.
2: Sit? On the hose, really?
11: Really. Put lots of holes in it.
2: Oh, well, if you insist, okay. Oh, that's bouncy. Oh, my.
0: What is this for?
11: Just wait. There. Okay. Now I just ran the holy hose through the planters and... ta-da! A drip irrigation system.
0: A drip what?
11: A drip irrigation system. That is a hose or a pipe with holes in it that gives plants a slow and steady drip of water. Oh, hit it, worms. We did it! Oh, thank you, Miss Porcupine.
2: I'd like to thank my bottom for making all this possible. My bottom says you're welcome.
11: And thank you, worms.
0: You're welcome. Just one question. Where's Slimy? Someone just had to ask.
13: I wonder what if. Let's try.
0: Xenia and Kobe have some plants of their own.
14: That's right. We want to make sure they're watered while we're away.
15: We both figured out our own way to do it.
14: I'm keeping my plants watered while I'm away by putting a pot of water just above my plants. Then I take these cotton strings and lead one string down to each plant. The strings suck the water up and it flows down to the soil around the plants. That way they get just enough water, not too much and not too little.
15: I filled a plastic bottle with water and stuck it in the dirt.
14: Both ways work.
0: Good work, gardeners! Yeah! You know, taking care of plants is fun, and it's a kind thing to do. Oh! Elmo knows that music!

0: N is for nature.
1: Hi, Elmo.
2: Oh, hi, Big Bear. Oh, do you hear that? The fully truck is coming.
1: I wonder what Cookie Monster and Gonger are making today.

0: Hi, Cookie Monster and Gonger. I'm Josh, and I'd like to surprise my dad with food, maybe something fun in nature that he might not know you eat. Could you help me, please?
1: Of course we can help you, because we are Monster Foodies! Okay, something in nature you might not know you can eat.
2: We come with Nepalis tacos. From Nepalis, we eat tomatoes, onion, garlic, olive oil, tortillas, and the prickly pear cactus.
1: Prickly pear cactus? Oh, me hope you know how to eat cactus. 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It's got the spikies, and it's sharp, and it could be an owie. Owie, it could hurt me mouth with the cactus. Me no want to eat the cactus. Me no want to eat the cactus. Me no want to eat the cactus. Me no.
2: Whoa, whoa, whoa. Come on, we're going to go to the cactus farm. You're going to see. Come on.
1: Okay, me touch you, cover. Yeah, me do it. Cactus farm. We're going to a cactus farm. Boy, oh boy, oh boy, oh boy. Here we are at the cactus farm. Oh, that farm looked very prickly. Oh, hello, Mr. Farmer. We need some prickly pear cactus to make Nopalis tacos.
3: Well, Cookie Monster and Gonger, you came to the right place. Not everybody knows it, but cactus can be a very healthy food.
4: One part of the cactus we eat is the tender leaf on the prickly pear cactus, which you can find growing in nature. In Spanish, the cactus is called nopal, which is why the dish you're making is called nopales.
3: The cactus has leaves that grow on the bigger part called a pad. We harvest the leaves using thick rubber gloves to protect us from the spines.
4: Then we stack the leaves in big boxes. Then they're off to market for people to use for grilling and cooking.
1: Wow!
3: So, Cookie Monster and Gonger, here are your cactus leaves to make Nopalis tacos.
1: Oh, wait, that's not prickly, right?
3: Don't worry. We made sure to take off all the spines.
1: Okay, that's a relief. Thank you, Mr. Farmer. Oh, ow, me just kidding. Ah, bye-bye.
2: Thank you, Mr. Cactus.
1: Prickly pear leaves, prickly pear leaves. We're going home with prickly pear leaves. Okay, we got the cactus right here. So how we make Nopalis tacos?
2: Let's see. Oh, first we slice the ingredients.
1: Okay. Chubby, chubby, chubby tomato. 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Chubby, chubby, chubby, chubby cactus.
2: Oh, now put it into the pan.
1: Okay, me gonna get pan.
2: Add some oil. Some tomatoes, some onions, garlic, and cactus.
1: Oh, that cactus smells delicious.
2: And now we cook. Yeah.
1: Look at them go.
2: Now put it into the tortillas.
1: Oh, okay. Okay, wow, that cactus looks good.

0: salads look yummy.
1: Oh. It's ready.
0: Order up.
1: Ta-ta tacos.
0: Adios, nopales.
1: Oh, Cookie Monster. I got this nice for you.
0: Oh, boy. Thank you, Gunner. Oh, I'm
2: Thank you so much, Cookie Monster and Gonker, for helping me surprise my dad with this healthy food made from cactus.
3: Mmm, that's pretty good. Thanks, Cookie Monster and Gonker.
0: You're welcome, Josh and Josh Daddy. Yeah!
1: Yeah!
0: Happy Cookie Monsters to the rescue. We make yummy food just for you!

0: look over there.
1: Oh, hi. We're watching fireflies. What's that? It sort of sounds like chirping.
2: Why don't we follow our ears and see if we can find where in nature it's coming from?
3: Ooh, that sounds like fun.
1: Hey, come on and listen with us.
3: It's Chirpy the cricket.
1: Oh, cool. Chirpy's making the chirpy sound. Look, another cricket.
3: Aw, Chirpy found his friend.
2: Good job, nature explorers. You found the crickets. Now, what do you think they're doing?
3: Well, Chirpy's chirping to the other cricket.
1: Like he's calling his friend to come over.
2: Mm-hmm, that's it. The boy cricket is communicating with the girl cricket.
1: Hey, yeah. It's almost like they're talking to each other.
3: Yeah. I wonder, how do other nighttime animals communicate?
1: Yeah, great question, Gabrielle. This is a job for...
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3: Yeah, come on, observe and look closely with us!
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1: Listen, Elmo hears another animal sound.
3: This way.
1: Look, a frog.
3: And it's croaking. Croak, croak.
2: Remember, Tango, don't get too close. You need to be kind to nature. So observe, don't disturb.
1: Wait, Elmo thinks he hears another frog.
3: There it is!
1: Listen, the froggies are croaking back and forth.
3: Oh, maybe because they're communicating!
2: Good observation, nature explorers.
3: Yeah, that's so interesting. What do you think they're saying to each other?
1: Hello, little froggy friend. Croak, croak.
3: I'm happy to see you.
1: Oh, yeah, Elmo gets it. That's funny.
3: I have to draw this in my notebook. Look at that.
1: So many fireflies.
2: Ooh, aren't they lovely?

0: firefly has landed in the grass, so we can take a closer look.
1: Elmo loves how fireflies light up their bodies.
0: Hey, that other firefly is flashing too.
1: But they're not making any noise, so Elmo guesses they're not communicating.
0: Oh, but wait. Look at how one firefly is blinking on and off.
1: And the other is repeating it back.
0: So maybe they are communicating.
2: Great job, Nature Explorers. You figured it out. There are so many ways to communicate, and fireflies talk to each other by blinking their lights.
1: Cool.
0: So, some animals communicate by making sounds, like chirp, chirp, or croak, croak. And some animals communicate without noise.
1: Oh, like this. Flash, flash.
0: Yes, we did it.
1: We found all kinds of communicating animals in nature.

0: and great nighttime nature exploring.
1: Well, guess it's time to go inside. Bye!
2: Bye-bye, explorers!
1: We hope you had fun finding out about nature with us today.
3: I tried to figure out a way to water the plants in the community garden when I'm not around.
1: And Tamir didn't give up, and he figured it out.
3: With a little help from a hose and a porcupine who didn't look where she sat, I made a drip irrigation system.
1: Right. See you next time, Mom!

Hello, Hiro. Good morning. This is Dee Seagun speaking. Three parties. We can, you know, work together. And, you know, the, we can grow, you know, all together. Persuade them to give us, you know, more business. 안녕하세요. 수고 많으시네요. 생선 품질 잘 나와요. 미끄럼 테스트 이런 테스트도 하고

I am Florence Nightingale. The head of a British Army field hospital. You may be wondering why I have come today with a hammer in my hand.

Ah. It has been 3 years now since this dreadful war began. The battlefield, where hundreds of thousands fall, must surely be a hell in itself. This hospital is, in truth, a veritable kingdom of hell. Filthy beds, and patients strewn upon the floor for want of even

0: those. A most dreadful pestilence rages through this place. More patients perish from disease than from the wounds of war. You find it hard to believe? Numbers don't lie. I did the calculations myself. January 1855. Only 3% of the patients died from their wounds, but 87% from disease. Just in that one month, 2,761 souls were lost. This hospital, it's the one that killed them.
1: Commander, the supplies are running low. They must open the storehouse.
2: Submit the proper paperwork first.
1: Yesterday, 500 more patients arrived. Blankets, medicine, food, all needed right away.
2: Supplies are being misused. Submit the forms and we'll consider it.
3: Nightingale and her nursing team disregard regulations, behave rebelliously, and lead a life of extravagance.
0: It makes my blood boil. The storehouse is overflowing with warm clothes, but the wards, not a single scrap for the patients. And those in power, they care only for themselves. If my heart had its way, before they ruin everything. With this hammer, I would break the lock of the supply storehouse this very moment. Then we can distribute the provisions to the patients. Much as I long to do so, for now I must attend to the work that lies within my power. Looking back, my life has always been a series of breaking through walls. Coming from a noble family, I still vividly recall my parents' expressions when I told them I would become a nurse. Their reaction, it was as if I'd announced I wanted to become a servant. A nurse, they said, is something only girls from humble homes do. My parents wanted me to marry a nobleman and live comfortably. But I wanted to live a life of purpose. Not as someone's wife, but as myself, doing what I truly want to do. For the poor, for those who are sick.
4: An angel with a lamp is coming. Just seeing her makes everything feel better.
0: Some people call me an angel. But an angel is not someone who spreads beautiful flowers. An angel is someone who fights for those who suffer. Though here in this hospital, there are only those who would see me burned at the stake, like Joan of Arc. If I were ever to build a hospital, just the way I imagine it, I'd put in big windows. Let the fresh air flow freely, and let the patients enjoy the sunlight. Beds would be spaced far apart so that disease cannot pass from one patient to another. Each ward would have a fixed number of patients. I want to create a hospital, a place that truly does no harm. And above all, I will train good nurses. To my dear sisters, truly, I want to ask this of you. You've probably heard it everywhere. Remember your duty as a woman. This is men's work. Women shouldn't do it. Remember this. That's all just nonsense. Don't let the world diminish the great things you do by saying, "Well, that's impressive for a woman." Don't let what others say bother you. Never miss the chance to start something. To be a good nurse, one must first be a good person. A good person is someone who keeps improving. Someday, when getting too old to care for others, getting care myself, watching how the nurses take care of me and learning from them as it goes, I will keep striving to learn until the very last moment of my life. Rather, 10 times die in the surf, heralding the way to a new world, than stand idly on the shore. Do you also have a sledgehammer?

Hello, everybody. Thank you so much for coming. We're going to be spending a little bit of time together. I've never done a talk, which is five talks. So I hope that you have your sleeping bags and the ability and took enough drugs to be able to stay awake or go to sleep. I won't be offended. In my studio, we have worked on a huge range of different kinds of projects over the last 31 years. And in that time, what we've learned is that there is a bigger challenge than doing a few special projects. We are surrounded by an epidemic of characterlessness, and everyone can feel it. Most places you go are soulless. And they don't speak to us about the story of our lives. And it's more and more similar everywhere you go in the world. And so that was really seems to be something that is a bigger issue to talk about. And so I wanted to talk about the public experience, because often in the world of architecture, we talk a lot about the insides of our buildings, about the spatial qualities, the structural dynamics, about the environmental performance. But most of us don't go inside most new buildings. Instead, those buildings, we are experiencing them on the outside. Because if you're 14 years old and you are walking around cities, you're not going to go inside the new apartment project. You're not going to go inside the new offices. They are just the walls of public life. And you have no power, no decision making. And so this art of architecture is an imposition on you. So the real question is, do the 99% of buildings that get built make your life better? Are they generous? Are they engaging? And so that's what I wanted to talk about today. Because hundreds of times more people are on the outsides than on the insides. So most new buildings inside are pretty good. Pretty good daylight, pretty good circulation, a very nice office space, very nice living space, whatever. But is it good for society, for people who won't go inside? That are not working for society, making human, engaging, generous places for each other. We often, I think, get stuck with the wrong words. We say, oh, it's ugly. And then someone else says, we should make something beautiful. And then our industry says, oh, beauty's subjective. And then we carry on. And the problem is that I think that's not useful. So, in thinking about how to make a difference at scale, there was a word that felt more useful. And that was just the word boring. And it sounds a little word. But actually, we've been making places that are not engaging for us. But why is it that we've had this epidemic of building?

buildings that are so characterless, so ungenerous. So if we look at the word boring and say, okay, what is the anatomy of boring? We then start finding there is, we've been surveying thousands of people in different countries, and there's very high agreement on what boring buildings actually are. And it tends to be a combination of buildings that are too flat, too plain, too straight, too shiny, too monotonous, too anonymous, and too serious. Now, sometimes it's okay to be serious, absolutely, and it's perfect to be flat or plain. But when almost every building, again and again, is too flat, too plain, too anonymous, too monotonous, too serious, too shiny, it's like, again, and it starts to become a damaging for our brains. Because you might be thinking, oh, Thomas is talking about niceness, and, you know, come on, there's a lot of other things for us to think about. And this is because we've had the digital revolution, which was so amazing. It meant that you no longer had to leave your apartment. You can stay at home and work. You can stay at home and do all your shopping. You can stay in bed and get a PhD, if you have got the patience to do that. You could stay at home and watch K-dramas all day long, which is, so it's an incredible technological triumph of choice. But that means streets used to be the place where we saw each other. And we thought that the World Wide Web was going to be this incredible democratic thing that would help us see each other and understand each other better. But actually, we discovered that those algorithms divide us and make people feel more alone and more toxic to each other. The things people say to each other online are awful. It's like we stop understanding our humanity. But when people are together physically, often civility breaks out. And so just like we had the digital era through digital books, and everyone said the book is dead, no more books. Actually, books got better. Suddenly the physicality of a book got better, the quality of the paper, the theme of a treasure. Now you could see that vinyl records, people cherish something which has a physical quality, but we haven't got properly to our built environment. The walls of our public life, it's the rooms that we live in as society, have been massively neglected. But this notion of boring, I want to put in your minds that it isn't just just an absence of something that's really good. And what we've learned is that we think of our brains as enjoying less. There's a lot of fetishization, the idea that less is more, and that it's, you should throw away so many of your objects, and it's brilliant to have a clean, pure absence, and that's somehow more spiritual. And that's true if you have a mobile phone. Less buttons, simple. But when you enlarge the scale of that, actually, our brains are wired to need information. So every few seconds, we're taking in millions of tiny bits of information. So when you starve the brain of that information, it is starving it. The stress level goes up. And so we need information. Our eyes need information. There is a good reason why when people are in prison, the worst punishment is to be in solitary confinement and to starve you of any visual information, and why people, their brains get very damaged by that. But we have been damaging ourselves by making places devoid of necessary

unnecessary visual complexity. We need an industry that cares about the people who are not paying, are not buying anything, they're not living there. And so now you still might be thinking, well, it's still a licensing cost. Well, maybe you're telling me this will cost more money. Okay, you all know that we have an environmental catastrophe that's been happening. And we can all feel it. And there is real change that we see. And there is a correlation between the buildings and the places that we've been building with their low visual complexity, which had been driven by pali-pali mindsets, and spatial efficiency and cost minimization. And surprise, surprise, it costs more to build that. What's bad for us? Because when society doesn't care, society demolishes those buildings. So the average age of a commercial building in the United Kingdom is 40 years. Here in Korea, it's only 28 years. So if I was a commercial building here in Korea, I would have been killed 27 years ago. So there's a very serious side to this, and it's like the dirty secret of our industry, because we don't talk about it. So I think we have to stop the conversation, which is about beauty and ugly. So we've talked in our industry and feel very good saying form follows function. It's very good. Form follows function. How could you argue if form follows function? And for many years with my studio's work, I've had people within our industry who say to me, Thomas, I love what you do. It's really great. You know, I love your arty things. I do functional things. And you're just there going, no, you don't. No, you don't. Because a function, building a building in the public realm, you have a duty to give to society who will never come inside your building. And that, a big part of that is about emotion. And if what you do is mean to society, that is not functional. And is more like, if people don't care, it's more likely to be demolished in 28 years. When society cares, they're more likely to then say, well, let's extend it, let's renovate it, let's restore it, not let's demolish it. So in the work we do in our studio, we've been thinking about how to think about our projects. And one way that we found useful is to think from three distances when we're trying to humanize our own projects. So one of your experiences in society is when you see buildings at a distance, from 200 meters away, 150 meters away, how something makes you feel. And we're just thinking and trying to put ourselves in someone else's shoes, who isn't an architect, isn't a developer, isn't a city planner or a mayor, just how would they feel? And we don't know what they think, but we could at least care enough to begin to imagine what someone might think. And often, that's where buildings are best. People make like a cool shape. But then as you get closer, so from the city distance, there's the street distance. So this is the experience you get when you're on the other side of the street. So how does something make you feel? And then there's the door distance, which is when you're just this far away and walking past, and how something makes you feel.

And I believe that the biggest failure we've had is door distance. That's the cheapest distance. In the United Kingdom, the Victorians built millions of boxes. And affordable buildings are boxes. They're flexible, you can adapt them and adjust them. And anyone who's a property developer in this room knows boxes are a useful way to do things. But you can make a human box or an inhuman box. And I think we talk too much about how tall things are. But most of our experience is not in a helicopter. It's not looking down on an architecture model. It's just walking past. It's just in a car or on a bus. It's the first three floors. How do they make someone feel? How are they generous? How did you think about what you were given? And the ability to have particularity and imagination in there. And I believe we can't afford not to do it. I think the big challenge is we need to be making our buildings, 99% of those buildings, we need to make them more public, even if they're not a public building. You are public if you dare to build where thousands of people go past. We need to be more generous, more ornaments. We can't keep being scared. We can call it visual complexity, whatever the name is. More detail, more stories. The head of urban design in Singapore said to me, buildings don't tell stories anymore. That's the challenge. I know there are developers in this room. How can your building tell a story? Something that future generations can sort of get their head around or had a reason rather than absence of story. That's what we've had for the last 100 years. We call it modern architecture, modernism, but it's a century old. It's antique. It isn't modern. It stole the word modern. Actually, we have to redefine what contemporary really means and reinvent how to make a human language now. And buildings get built slowly, they get demolished slowly, and we just feel like nothing. But everyone knows that we have characterlessness more than ever. And it feels too complex to be able to change. And that's why I believe we need the biggest conversation that society's had. We need to stop having that about the buildings that surround us.

Hello, everybody. Thank you so much for coming. So now I was going to talk about something that's been very important to me, which is a mindset that I think we need to reconnect with in the world of buildings. And this is a mindset of being a maker, because we aren't in the business of assets. We're making the world that surrounds millions of people and that is a physical, emotional truth that should be existing for centuries. So in this, I come from a background of making things. And in a way that helped me be an insider to architecture, but also an outsider to architecture, because the image of the architect had become, I'm an intellectual, I'm a sophisticated intellectual, which is great. It's obviously a very difficult, complicated, massive, legalistic, bureaucratic, professional responsibility. But you're also making the biggest objects in the world. And you also have to be a maker. And you have to feel what that means and the responsibility and have a curiosity, a fascination for materials and how they behave as they get older as well. My

background from beginning was making things. Maybe I wasn't clever enough, but so instead I was in a world of making, and I found that you didn't have ideas by yourself from theory. Often ideas came from making things and experimenting, and that sort of carried through. And my parents' bedroom, to go to their bedroom, I had to go past my mother's workshop. And my mum had thick skin on her hands, but she was a jeweler, and she also worked with enamelling. So actually, you had to walk through a workshop with powders and chemicals and kilns before you got into my parents' bedroom. Maybe it was a good way for them to defend themselves from me and my sister. But it meant that I was around people making things and spent time traveling with her to different festivals and exhibitions and markets where there were people making things, not just traditional techniques, but modern techniques, using polymers, using glass and plastics and welding and metals in all sorts of different ways. And so I felt a passion, and it got inspiration from that. When I was studying on studying three-dimensional design and had more hair, in those days they kept us connected to making. And in this project, we cut down the tree that was a waste tree that was damaging the forestry. We cut it down ourselves, we built the tools ourselves and made them, and then we made the furniture using the wood while it was still wet. So you felt how materials push back at you. You can't be arrogant when you work with materials as a craftsperson. Materials won't let you. They have their way that they can work, and if you don't understand that, it will fight you, and you may even hurt yourself. And that sense of respect that materials teach you is really, really important and very missing over many decades from our industry. It felt like it was just about contracts with contractors and procurement, and we were losing some of the inspiration that materials themselves give you, and I've realized is essential for making good pieces of city. And so when I was a student 34 years ago, in a way, I grew the confidence that has helped me start my studio from one project. And it was when I did my thesis and researched how much making there was in the world of architecture. And back in the 1980s, there was virtually none. And it was so surprising to me. I thought, what? How could we be allowed to build buildings when you've never mixed concrete, you've never laid a brick, you've never welded metal, you've never cut glass, you've never worked with wood, and you're making the biggest objects in the world? Like, huh? How would you understand what you're really doing? And so I felt, oh, if I'm a student, the only way to learn is make a building. And I went initially to the architectural department, and they said, no, we won't support you to make a real building. They said, no, it's not really architecture. Well, what is a building if it's not architecture? Okay, it's a big piece of furniture. And then a few of the other tutors in one of the other departments sort of said, okay, to try. And so I had an idea from a building with a roof, a normal pitched roof, but twisting it so that the sides of the roof became the walls. And the interesting thing was, no one had ever built a building before in my university over a century. And in the end, 26 companies sponsored me. And I ran everywhere for a year. And then suddenly there were students in the year below all helped me. And I was in a world of trying to make something. And all the other students were in the cafe as rain was pouring on top of me.
And I was just eating too much sugar, trying to keep going. But it was really exciting trying to make a real building and taking the risk. If being at university isn't the time to take a risk, then when is? So this is the finished building. And I was my own client. So that making spirit helped me to start my studio. It gave me the confidence. And so this was my first public, more public project. And it was the windows for a fashion boutique department store called Harvey Nichols in London, in Knightsbridge, in the centre. And thinking about windows, thinking like, what's window design? And there were 12, I think there were 12 windows. Like, what do you do in each separate window? Who cares? Why does any one idea matter? But normally with shops, nobody looks up. And the buildings are often special buildings. So we thought, well, instead of making 12 separate things, what if we make one thing and weave it through the building? Because actually, my job isn't to make 12 things. My job is the people on the buses, on bicycles, walk to go, and be curious and start there. And so we're always trying to go back strategically to think what really matters. So this was built in 1997 for London Fashion Week. And it wove up and down the building. But we never made anything like that. Our engineer had never made anything like that. The city council had never given permission for anything like that. Everyone thought, let's try and make something special happen. And to make it, there was no computer 3D design then that we could afford or use. So we were having to invent ways to make unusual geometry and scale up from models with no computers at that time. And we were sponsored by a space in Docklands, which had been a large wharf next to a lighthouse. And so we were in the world of carving, geometry, three dimensions. And that's the smallest piece you could see behind with me and my colleague. And all our friends were helping us make it. We were the contractors. There was no separate builder. We were building it ourselves. That was the only way to make the project happen in the time that was available. Another project was a series from many years ago, 20 years ago, was 9 artist studios, which had each with 2. So there's 18 studios in 9 buildings. And we proposed not one building, but 9 buildings, so the trees could grow in and through. But our problem was that we had a very low budget, and stainless steel is a very good material to last a long time, but it's very expensive. But if you buy it very thin, it's you can afford it because you pay by weight. But when it's thin, it changes shape. But actually, we're so used to visually unsophisticated surfaces, that was interesting to us. We suddenly thought, well, hang on, could we crinkle that, enjoy the imperfection that the thin metal has, and use that? This slide is supposed to be very noisy, because actually it was really noisy, so it's like... But this machine, so we designed the machine, not just the building. So the machine is there so that you can get a system of crinkling. And instead of being like hairdressers going... So this gave it a system, and then we were like tailors, tailoring the clothes that were waterproofing the building, and then supported by insulation on the back. But then the crinkles themselves become the size of a leaf.

And there, there was this big campus with long corridors of these buildings. And our building, we just thought, after the World Wide Web was invented, where you don't have to go to university, this building was going to be 24 hours open. And the idea of more dead corridors where with no natural daylight, with polystyrene ceiling tiles, and your daughter being there at 3 o'clock in the morning, just felt like this is not good. So can we make a corridor-less new university building? And so we looked at, instead of building one building, they said to us, no corners. And they liked the idea of learning in the round. So we obeyed and we made it the building out of 12 classrooms that come together. And the problem was our budget was very low, a little bit more than for a car park. And so the only materials we could use was concrete for the floors, concrete for the columns, concrete for the cladding. And so when you say concrete, concrete, concrete, lots of times to someone from Northern Europe, you don't, unless you're an architect, you don't go, yeah, you kind of go, So I was thinking, why is that? Because we associate concrete with a lack of joy. So we thought, how can we give love to concrete? And we realized we had one, like 25 millimeters of love we could give to the surface of the concrete. And so that led to us, for example, with the columns, making the molds that we would repeat for the concrete, we could move out and in 25 millimeters. And this meant that our columns could have like little bellies on them. So that just gentle undulation. So we thought, well, maybe we can make the mold so that we don't just do round columns, because round columns are the same columns that my eye is used to seeing in a new apartment projects, a new school. And thought, well, why does concrete have to be our image of concrete? We think of it like ceramic. So we also worked on the right, you could see, with an artist who did 700 ink drawings, and we made them three-dimensional. And so we could cast them so that as we just cast walls anyway, it meant that it covered up cheap concrete. But by making a three-dimensional pattern, it meant that it hid the stains and misaligned formwork and stones that were in there. There are holes and stones, but there's a bigger thing to catch your eye. So the finished building isn't one building, it's 12 buildings, which meant we could get fresh air coming through and make an environmental performance that meant that we were using less energy and bringing the air movement through to make it comfortable to be in. And just cooling only the classroom spaces themselves. And we could grow lots of plants through it. And try to move away from this feeling of dry buildings. We are so surrounded by so many dry buildings. And that repeatability in the concrete, enough that your eye wouldn't see the different, they're like thought triggers, deliberately things that your imagination can see different things into the work within the concrete. But the heart of it was about bringing people together and using a raw materiality to make somewhere that could be filled with light, and where no one is down a dark corridor, invisible. People can feel each other and the energy of the students together. And it was a trying to make somewhere that gives them a feeling of their place that's special for them to come together. And because it's 24 hours, it doesn't have to have a door.

So actually, there is no door. There are 12 doors. You can walk into it anyway. So there's a feeling of something that's connected and a heart of a university campus bringing people together. Hello, everybody. Thank you so much for coming. So I'm going to now talk to you about what I believe is one of the biggest challenges we have that I haven't heard people talking about enough. And this is the challenge, which sounds funny, of bigness. It's like, what? Why is bigness a problem? Well, if we think about us humans, and we imagine ourselves 300 years ago, actually, imagine yourself, your ancestor, 20,000 years ago. If your ancestor was here, maybe your ancestor's a little bit shorter than you, not much. The problem of bigness is something that I believe is something that we underestimate, and that our ancestors were roughly the same size as we are 20,000 years ago, and there's a size of buildings that meant that we were used to buildings that were maybe 8 meters wide, 9 meters, 10 meters. So when people lived in proximity to each other, in settlements, you had buildings pushed next to each other, and you got a level of variety and complexity just because there were different buildings. But as we have moved forward and industrialized and globalized, we've had the change. So we moved from buildings that were maybe 7, 8 meters, suddenly buildings became 10 meters, 15 meters. Then buildings started to become 20, 30 meters. And now we're working on projects where buildings are 300 meters long. And we need to acknowledge it's very, very different experience, because our step is still the same size, our distance between our eyes, and most of our emotional response to places is identical. But it means the visual complexity is suddenly reduced. When a building is 300-400 meters wide, how can any building be engaging enough for 4 minutes of your life? You're walking past that. So we've, in our own studio, had that challenge. This is a project in Tokyo called Azabudai Hills. And it took 27 years for the client group of Mori Building to assemble a site and get agreement from all the tiny buildings that were there, the people who owned those spaces. And our job was to bring it all together. But one of the things was about Tokyo has not got lots of parks. It's a little bit like New York. There are one or two really big parks. And so we were there thinking, we're making 14 acres of Tokyo. How can we bring green and nature back in at the same time as making shopping spaces, school spaces, working spaces, new temple spaces, and gallery spaces, and all these different functions that needed to be on these 14 acres. And so nature seemed a good thing. And then we were just thinking about the way that nature grows on trellis structures, which is square. So if we took a square pergola structure, could we take that grid and make it three-dimensional so that it's still a grid, but from the eye level, it has some three-dimensional movement. So that led us to make a large-scale version of this grid, which we could grow nature into and make a street and spaces to bring people together. It was a system that allows you to, when there's a shrine next to our site, pull it down so that it's respecting the steps to the shrine, to make spaces that people go through. When it's next to the small buildings,

human, bring it down to the smallest human scale, but equally make something you can walk up the landscape so that you can walk onto the buildings and you can walk through so that our human urge to explore and investigate could be softened with the nature that's built into it, but also put detail and funny bits, because we're all children underneath. How do you make bits that can connect so you could, we can hide if you want to within it? And within the project, there's also a school for 1,000 children. And so you get the noise within the big project of children, which is like one of the best sounds you can have in the background to, for somewhere to not just feel like it's only for 20-year-olds and 30-year-olds, but to feel that something is for the whole of society more. And this school, we used the tiles from the original post office building that was on the site that was demolished, and we found the original factory and got their reject tiles, which meant you got more variety in them. And so there was a connection back to history with this school, but the school looks different than the rest of the project. But when we were publishing, they published the design for the school, my mum rang me and was like, "That doesn't look very Heatherwick." I was like, "Mum, our job is to make a place with variety, not make it all look the same." And that's, so the real interest really is thinking not about expressing ourselves, but how you make a place that will be engaging for other people, almost like a good meal has different courses and different feelings at different parts during that. We were looking also how we could make a whole district have a variety, not just one language. And that's part of the problem we have, is when projects get big, we end up with the same thing again and again and again. And also the way that to make a really good project that's big, you need to have variety within it. So not just having one system everywhere, and things like making a performance space and market space, which has a different language, so it's like a refreshing thing for your mind. With this project, actually this project has the tallest tower in the whole of Japan, and you hardly notice it. This is the funny thing, is we, when we look down at architectural models and look at animations, we see towers and we think, but what about the towers? Is it too big? Should it be bigger, smaller? But actually, when you're in a place, what you feel is the first four floors. And so letting the tower be simpler and letting the budget, the tower helps to pay for a more engaging human scale. And so that part that you see changing levels, that is the part where we put particular effort and focus. And it's a gathering space for bringing people together and trying to make something that responds better to the scale of humans rather than the scale of development in general. In Shanghai, there was a site which was big enough to fit the whole of the Empire State Building on, lying sideways next to the Suzhou Creek. And it needed to have working space in it, shopping space in it, and it needed to have hotel space in it, and studio spaces in it, and gallery spaces in it. But next to it was the main art district of Shanghai, called M50. And so we didn't want this to be the commercial project next to the art district. How could we make what we built be the extension of the art district? And we needed 1,000 columns. To make this project be affordable and deliverable, we needed a grid so that when we were laying out the plan, that could work for the car parking, that could work for office space, could work for hotel space, could work for studio spaces, and all the different types of functions.

We ended up with 1,000 columns. And they were thinking, well, normally columns are hidden. You hide a column in a wall and you try to hide them so that you don't see columns. And then we're always decorating the boxes in the world and architecture so often. We thought, well, a bit like Cinderella, there's these columns. And actually, the columns could maybe help us with our visual complexity. But we were also aware that there was this park and the river, and we wished that we could bring more nature into our project. But nature's heavy, because if you're planting trees and grasses and shrubs, you need proper soil, and the soil needs water, and that's heavy. So if there was a green roof on top of us now, probably the whole ceiling would have to be lower, because there would be beams to be strong enough to hold it up. So when you think about putting heavy greenery on, the beams are to transfer the load to the column. So we thought, well, why don't we put green on the building, just straight on the column? Because then it goes straight to the foundations. So then we thought, actually, we have 1,000 foundations, 1,000 columns. So what if we planted 1,000 Chinese mountain trees? So if we took every column and just let the top become a planter and put a different species of Chinese mountain tree depending on its location. And so the project is called 1,000 Trees and is in the center of Shanghai, just a bit off from the center on the Suzhou Creek. It has hundreds of outdoor spaces as well, but also engage with the natural environment and the river. And to make, by breaking it down, it could also have a softer relationship. So the water, because I think more than ever, we want places that we can be, have a relationship to the natural world and outdoors and fresh air, because for many months of the year, it's a great place to work or to be living indoors and outdoors. And we also worked with many of the artists who are work in the district to embed their work within the project. The artworks that are embedded in it give another layer of complexity, and because of the scale of the project, it can take many people's, other people's work within it as well. All really about how we can make somewhere that breaks down bigness to a scale that's more the scale of a human scale, that might allow some greater necessary visual complexity to engage us and make us feel more comfortable as humans who aren't that much bigger than thousands of years ago. In California, at a very different scale, not in a city center, but in a town, the challenge was the working spaces of the big digital tech companies are typically surrounded by a tutu, like a ballet dancer has a tutu, but a tarmac tutu with all the cars parked all the way. And so we're thinking how to be a better neighbor to the district, but equally how we could make work environments where the most creative, imaginative work can happen and where teams could collaborate best. And actually where the internal environment would become like a village. And how could we make something that was human scaled inside, but also contributed to the human experience of the town that these were in Mountain View and Silicon Valley. So these are the headquarters for Google. And we collaborated with a firm called BIG, and we were looking at where people work, and there were nearby these very large hangars. And the hangars felt much more appropriate to an engineering world than cheesy office buildings. And we just thought, well, could we make hangars, but where we could, that could then facilitate us to build a village within the hangar that would work at the human scale of the people within, because we were making buildings where 4,000 people would be in one building. So we looked at breaking

down and making a series of buildings that all interlock and are all differing heights. Through that, putting a series almost like chopsticks and structures to hold up a layer of energy generating, like a semi-structural textile, but made from solar panels. And so the skin that you see here, it's all made like dragon scales. We developed, like the scales of a fish or a dragon, solar panels that specially could drape on this. And it's a way to make large, efficient spans, but by making it semi like a textile, like a giant tent. California has the best daylight you could want. So surely we can use that daylight to create energy at the same time as protecting the workers from glare and pull that down. So it's like a giant semi-rigid tent, each one of these buildings. And we've built four of them. And the spaces that we could get inside by then putting strategic openings that were like a smile, that letting daylight and then work at the differing heights of the different spaces within there. There are these, they're all different, slightly different sizes. So they make their own community right on the bay, looking out at the water. And so these buildings sit, and we have carved and dug the giant ponds to collect the rainwater. So we're collecting the energy from the sun, the water from the rain, and we've also got the largest geothermal pile system collecting the cool from the ground. And so these are the largest lead platinum workspaces in the world, which is an environmental performance certification of excellence. And the buildings sit within the town and almost become part of, it's called Mountain View. And there are the mountains around, and the buildings themselves make landscape within the local district that's there. One of the things that's at the sort of heart of something that feels so important now in this time where we've had the digital revolution, where we've had people more divided than ever, is how do we bring people together? And in a time of the hyper-digital, how do we have the hyper-physical? We're having record levels of disconnection. So the physical environment can contribute to making people feel safe. And that's why cities feel really important. And this notion that the built environment is part of public health is an important shift in mindset that needs to happen, that every developer, every city planner, every architect needs to embrace, that we now have a duty as public service that we are in to be contributing to public health. And togetherness seems a key part that we're thinking about in our projects. So, for example, in New York, we were commissioned within a competition that asked for a building, and there was an existing pier that was going to be rebuilt. This is this pier here, and it was going to be a lump on the side of Manhattan, and they wanted a fancy building on it. And when we really thought about it, there are 9 lanes of road right next to this lump that was going to be built on the edge of the pavement that was there. And it felt, when we looked through the lens of emotion and imagining how other people would feel, that actually making a fancy piece of architecture, a building, maybe wasn't the right solution. So we proposed something that wasn't the brief, but was what we really believed was necessary if we wanted to achieve the goal of making a public space and reusing this
the old piles.

And this that waterscape best serve people. Because ultimately, the best parks are places you could be by yourself, but also you're within nature, but you can also feel other people around. And we were very inspired by the old piles of the old river piers, and aware that they also make great natural habitat for the fish and rivers and sea species that are there, like a reef. And typically, when a pier gets built, it's just covering and hiding this network that's coming out from the water. And also your emotion. You can put a few plants on a flat slab and say, it's a park. But your emotion, when something is flat with a few trees, you can feel it. It's like a roof garden, but you feel you're always on a roof. But it's very different when you start making that three-dimensional. Your feelings when a landscape is three-dimensional suddenly are different. And in this room I'm in now, you are lifted up, and that allows us a different relationship to each other. Could we have a sea landscape as theatre for each other? And so this project is called Little Island. And it was finished almost 5 years ago, and it sits in the Hudson River. And we deliberately proposed to not make a fancy building and to focus on the pier structure that needed to happen anyway, but push it out into the water. The fun of being on a pier is not being on a bigger piece of land, it's being over the water. So having very simple gangplanks that take you across, and an invitation, something that is curious and inviting, and hopefully it celebrates actually the engineering. Because it's something needs to be really strong to survive those Hurricane Sandy 14 years ago that happened in this location. And it's so structures within the river have to be tough. But why do we have to hide that? And this little island, it gave permission to have wild natural planting that's just flourishing and feels like its own special microclimates, which we've adjusted and worked with incredible landscape architect to really get something that works of all its little parts with the different atmospheres and locations and heights. This sits, and it's an invitation to togetherness, actually. And it's not a large, giant park, but we wanted to focus on the emotion. Something doesn't have to be enormous to connect with people. So it has an outdoor theatre for 700 people. And when you go to it, you go underneath. It deliberately, we lifted it to make an archway. Why did we make an archway? Because it, psychologically, you feel like you're leaving something behind, because it somehow gives you permission to feel something different as you go through and move from one state to another. And when you come into the park, it rises up and you could see people who are going over the top. And it's kind of not New York. It's Manhattan. It's not Manhattan. It's a new little micro country that you can feel you have permission to be a different version of yourself when you go there. But it's all sculpted to create as much connection or chemistry between people, even if you don't talk to them, but to just feel not alone and feel that there are others there, and to people watch. Just as people love to go window shopping, there's people just to feel, sort of to see and be seen. I think when I was little, I used to think, why

Why do parks exist? Because in England, many houses have little gardens. So why do you need a park? Because you've got a garden. Just go to your garden. There's plants, little space. But a park is a different thing. It's something about the feeling of a bigger connection to our humanity, each other, and there's something inspiring. It's a place that you can be alone, but you can also reflect on some of those life-changing moments with other people, conversations that you would have never had otherwise, where little breakthroughs, where you come to terms with things, the challenges in life, not just the most inspiring things. And places like this are a resource that are precious in society for coming together. And there's just, I can't help but be in this time of artificial intelligence, our humanity matters more than ever. And there's something so beautiful about when you see people coming together. Togetherness isn't just about togetherness at scale, at smallest scale. In the north of England, we were commissioned in Leeds at St James's Hospital to build a cancer care centre. And these cancer care centres are non-clinical, but there's an extreme need when you are given a diagnosis of cancer to feel that it isn't all hopeless. This is a powerful thing, and so many medical environments are so inhuman. And we were asked to make this cancer care centre on the last piece of green in this hospital in Britain. So we were there again. What? You want us to stick a building in this site? So this wasn't even a proper piece of greenery. This was the leftover of the construction waste from the car park that was built next door with a bit of green on top. But we knew that nature is a contributory factor to health. So surely we shouldn't be the people to kill the last bit of green on the hospital site. So we decided to try to make not a big building that kind of and push the greenery away, but instead, could we not make one building, but actually make three and make them not be buildings, but make them be planters? And so the finished project is thousands of plants and 27 trees. And inside it, it's all made from wood, material that feels warm. And really, what we needed to do was make spaces which you could be in and potentially cry, so that someone could be in the most intimate space for themselves, but then also have the ability to come together with others. So by making these three, the middle part became a space for connection, and the middle part is a kitchen. And a kitchen is a place to informalize your feeling, where you make tea for each other. You just come together without the conventional ideas of a clinical environment. The idea that informality of just being able to make tea for each other is a way to sort of break the ice of the sort of heaviness of something that no longer is something that guarantees you're going to die. The treatments are better than ever, but the diagnosis feels so serious and will probably be the most challenging thing that you might ever experience in your life. So the sense of hope. How do we make an architecture that is hopeful and inspires you to do it? But it's not just about you. When someone has cancer, it's their whole family. So everyone is impacted. And so this is like a community center that's about making people feel there's a possibility, there's hope, we can do this. And it give yourself a greater runway with your family to make your way through this very challenging time in your life.
And in

New York, we had a very, very different context where there was a new piece of city called Hudson Yards that was going to be built on top of the railway lines because Manhattan has no new space, no spare space to build pieces of city. But above railway lines, it meant there was a possibility. So there are many, many railway lines on the west side around about 30th Street. And the buildings had already been largely designed, and we were asked to somehow bring alive the public space between the buildings. And it felt that when you have such height with big buildings and you have little people, how do you make the people be the focus? And we were interested in when you see lots of people standing on a flat area, you block each other's view. You just as now, you're lifted up, which means we can all see each other. If we were all flat, we couldn't. So we got interested really as to whether they had been thinking of putting a sculpture in the middle. And it felt that that was a very obvious thing that happens, like a build building, stick a sculpture in front. But what if the people were at the heart of that? And so we thought, well, if there's all these people, what if we lift those people up and make a sort of amphitheater of people and make somewhere where you could be at differing heights? And the influence came from these Indian stepwells. They're dug down in Rajasthan. And if you see there, they make at the same time storing water, they're also something where the rhythms of the staircases are almost like choreography. They're like so beautiful. And that gave us the thought that by putting staircases together, we could make something with a particular social dimension and geometry. And so we built a project called The Vessel, made from 1,500 steps and all focused on sort of theatre of togetherness, where people come together in 80 different spaces. And it sounds crazy to think that you would walk up 16 floors, but what we believed, and I know to be true, is that if people feel engaged, your legs don't feel it. You walk up. If I said to you walk up 16 floors, you'd be like, oh, no, you don't do that. But if something is engaging, you don't notice. And so this was quite an extraordinary piece of making, and we were very surprised that it was efficient. We kept thinking, this will never happen, this will never happen. And there was a real understanding of a value something could give. So the images of it tend to be from the outside, but actually this project is about the room it makes inside. So it's actually a room that is porous, that frames your views looking out, but was all conceived of making somewhere that would be particular and something that would brought that was inspiring to people in a different way, but that didn't block the space up so that people could still see through and see out from. I believe us as humans, we are deserve to live lives with joy in them, and there's a sort of pleasure in climbing and moving, and as long as we could make access for a wheelchair user as well, we can make something for everyone coming together. Last talk. Within cities, we have the capacity to build lots of new buildings, and we have a lot of need as there's more
more urgency for housing people and as there are greater populations moving to cities all over the world. And so one option is you build new buildings from zero. But we also have lots of existing buildings. And for so long, we've been demolishing at large scale buildings because they were inconvenient, because it's cheaper to demolish so often. And we've been losing the stories and we've been losing our connection to history, but we've also been losing simply texture and a human scale detail that older buildings could give us. Older buildings, we cherish them when they're an opera house or we cherish them when they're a palace. But are the things that we could cherish about more everyday buildings as well? And we found that in my history, when I was growing up, whenever there was an old building that was retained and it was being extended or adapted, the new part was always, oh, just a, I'm a glass box, I'm just a glass box. You'd have the old thing and the glass box on the side. And that was the pattern in architecture. And the glass boxes tend to be so characterless. And you're also there thinking, why do we lose our confidence? The buildings often that we're working with were buildings that were made. They were the IKEA sheds. And so why are we treating them as if they're a temple of perfection? And so we tried to think about what would the people who built these buildings originally think they might need to do now if we're going to repurpose? And so this is a site in England that's about 60 miles away from London in Hampshire. And it has the purest river in Britain going through it. And there were 40 buildings on the site. And it had been the paper mill that made the British Empire's banknotes. We'd given the job to turn it into a gin distillery. It had become derelict, so we needed to take out the last bits of the papermaking industry that had made the British Empire's banknote paper and instead put gin equipment that gave off heat. And so the buildings there were very varied quality. You know, there were buildings that were gorgeous and had lovely qualities that felt they could age well, but there were also some very low quality buildings. And so we proposed that we took away the least good quality buildings, but that we kept more than half of the buildings that were there. And in the middle there, that's the purest river in Britain. But the brick, you didn't even notice the river. It had been channeled and channeled and narrowed till it was virtually invisible because it was being used for the paper industry. So we were just there with this very small piece of river, the existing buildings, and then the need to put new stills. They're called the gin stills, which are these huge, amazing copper elements that do the vapor distillation. That's a key part of giving the flavor to the gin. So step one was to take away the least good quality buildings, partly because the site was chaos. When you were in it, you couldn't find your way around, and an employee or a visitor, you couldn't find any sense of direction within it. And it seemed to us the river should be the way that you understand where you are. And there was talk about building a visitor center. And I hate visitor centers. You go to a real interesting place, and then in the visitor center, they have like fake versions of made from fiberglass of things to tell you the story of something. You see, look, just show me the real thing. And so we were just there thinking, why don't we've got this equipment that gives away heat that is wasted. So we thought surely we could use the waste heat to grow the real plants on site. So we were looking back at the way the botanical plant species that are needed

to flavor the gin. And there are five of them that are tropical and five of them that are Mediterranean. So it's three times as wide and create two islands, a tropical island and a Mediterranean island with the plants growing on them. And then this brand called Bombay Sapphire is very, very English. And when you think about English history and English stately homes, the glass houses were very beautiful. So I thought, well, if we made glass houses that captured the heat, that would connect to British history, but also allow us to grow the real plants. So could we grow out glass that isn't just another box, but actually something that is the shape that is like these Victorian cloches? They were glass that you'd grow plants in houses in. So our finished project has these two glass houses that sit in the river that the employees can go into and the visitors can come to. Most of our work was restoring old buildings and handling the very complex issues about the heritage and widening the river to. We're most crowned about the widening of the river. But it was very much about trying to think, how do you make old things look better? And often the contrast between something that's wholeheartedly new next to something that's wholeheartedly old, the two make each other better, instead of sort of being a kind of subsidiary and kind of cowardly or scared of the history. How do you meet it? Look it in the eye and make something that is a particular, unique experience for the visitors. In South Africa, we had a very different location where there was a giant industrial facility that had been there for almost a century, which was a grain silo sitting on the waterfront in Cape Town. And they said, you can demolish it. You can get rid of this building, but the amount of carbon in these giant tubes that had been built, that had stored trillions of grains of corn over the last 80, 90 years, felt like we mustn't knock this down. And actually, our challenge is most people have never been to a museum in South Africa. And our brief was to create Africa's first contemporary African art museum. And that felt very motivating when you think of how many art museums there are in North America or Europe or Asia. And this whole continent, as big as Europe and North America combined, didn't have a major place for a contemporary African artist to show their work. But the building was made from tubes. And we were thinking, oh, yeah, tubular galleries. And they're going, no, no, no, no, no, no, no. Square galleries. Art is not tubular. They're thinking, oh, we don't want to get rid of these tubes. So we thought, let's not knock the building down and let's restore it. Let's take all the paint off it so that we get back to the warm colored concrete that was there. If we had just built a spaceship, a new museum in the waterfront that was shiny, then people might come, take a selfie with the new museum, go home and say, I went to the museum. So we were thinking, actually, the amazing thing about this museum must be on the inside, not the outside, because then you've got to go in. And once you're in, curiosity will make you explore and go to the other parts. And we took one grain of corn that had been stored in the building, and we scanned it digitally, and we enlarged it till it was 10 stories high, and we carved it out of the heart of that building made from tubes. So this was not a construction project, this was a destruction project. And we could then pack around it, and then there's a series of different galleries everywhere, 80 square galleries of differing sizes that are simple and flexible that it needs to be.

And it's about people coming together and saying we can, from destruction, we can create something. And the entrance was where the corn used to drop onto conveyor belts. And so it could become almost like a cathedral. And all just from taking away, but focusing our budget on a move inside rather than destroying the building, crazy amounts of carbon, when we could just with one move, we could do something that you'd never experienced before. And we're just exposing, we didn't design that structure, we're just exposing the engineering that was there and enjoying all the unusual spaces that cutting it open shares with the world for the first time. In London, near our studio, there were these two industrial buildings. They were 180 years old. Trains used to come and drop coal. They would come along on these viaducts and drop coal onto the carts or pulled by horses that would then go around London. And the question was, how could these be reinvigorated and brought back to life and stop being dead place? But the distant, they were all a bit wrong. If you're making a retail place, there's a good reason why they don't make it wider than a certain distance, because there's a certain distance, about 13 meters, where you can recognize people and people, there's an energy. If you start making further, you stop recognizing people, you stop being able to see what's in a window of a shop. And these two buildings were a distance apart that was, instead of 13, at the narrowest point were 26 meters, and at the widest were 39. So double wrong and triple wrong. So it felt to us the challenge was, how do we make a heart, a place that brings you together, a place where you would meet your grandmother or your friend, and then go from there? Also, they were so long that it felt that the wind just blows through. It felt like no focus. And they needed a new roof. The roof had burnt out. So we found the quarry where the roof had originally had its stone sourced from 180 years earlier. And we got that stone. We thought, instead of putting a box on top, because we thought, let's connect the buildings together and let's create a third floor. And because that would then make a center. But whenever you put a box on top, the buildings are going this way. And if you put a box that way, it felt like it was fighting the geometry. So almost like minimalism, we were just thinking, okay, what's the least we can do? We need a new roof. So it then seemed, well, could we just grow the roof that we need to replace anyway? So the roofs come across and kiss each other and make this third floor. And so the building, this is utter minimalism, but minimalism not as a box. It would have been more to stick a box on. So it's the roofs themselves, focusing it, creating a heart, bringing the sacredness together into something. And it meant that we can create a space and a synergy between old and new, sort of stitching together with each other, and a feeling of unusualness. We all believe every one of the 8 billion people on the planet thinks they're special. So how do we make a place that reinforces that feeling for you, that this is a special place, and use the problem to become something that becomes the character maker of that space and allows to make certain details and make a something looking out over London with particular special views. Joy is not actually a luxury. It's actually some element of generosity and joy back to society is our job in society, to be creating for each other as we all live here together. So thank you so much for listening to me. Thank you.

0: It's time for English on the Go, so we're going to look at Jordan's full clip where she talks to us about how fitness wasn't always a big part of her life, and she would often make a lot of New Year's resolutions but didn't follow through. But this time, she did. Let's find out more.
1: Just wanna ignite ya!
2: Are you ready? Go!
3: Fitness is a huge part of my life. Now, this wasn't always the case, and I used to do the same thing that everyone else does, where at the beginning of every new year, I would make my goal to be super fit and go to the gym all the time, and then I'd end up failing. But I've been surprisingly consistent this year. One thing that I did differently is I finally started going to the gym, which doesn't seem like a big deal, but I used to be so afraid of going into the gym, and I was scared that I would try to use a machine and I'd use it wrong and then it would break and I'd look like a total idiot. But I recently started going to the gym because I get a free gym membership with my college tuition. So I started going, and it's been awesome for my fitness. One, because it's a place that I can actually go, I feel like I've had a designated time to go to the gym and work out, which changes my mindset and gets me more in the mode of fitness. But also, they have all of the equipment that I could need to work out with. So I'm not worried about not being able to do a certain exercise because I don't have the stuff at home.
4: 오늘의 핵심 어휘를 좀 볼까요? 첫 번째로는 일관된, 꾸준한, consistent. 그 다음으로 수업료, 등록금, tuition 같은 경우에는 tuition fee라고 하기도 합니다. 발음 연습해보죠.
0: Repeat after me, starting with consistent. 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
0: 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And lastly, we have equipment, equipment, equipment. Perfect. Let's take a look at Jordan's clip once again, but with English subtitles.
2: Fitness is a huge part of my life. Now, this wasn't always the case, and I used to do the same thing that everyone else does, where at the beginning of every new year, I would make my goal to be super fit and go to the gym all the time, and then I'd end up failing. But I've been surprisingly consistent this year. One thing that I did differently is I finally started going to the gym, which doesn't seem like a big deal, but I used to be so afraid of going into the gym, and I was scared that I would try to use a machine and I'd use it wrong and then it would break and I'd look like a total idiot. But I recently started going to the gym because I get a free gym membership with my college tuition. So I started going, and it's been awesome for my fitness. One, because it's a place that I can actually go, I feel like I've had a designated time to go to the gym and work out, which changes my mindset and gets me more in the mode of fitness. But also, they have all of the equipment that I could need to work out with. So I'm not worried about not being able to do a certain exercise because I don't have the stuff at home.
0: Well, I'm glad that you're sticking with that. And yes, the free gyms at your college are awesome.
1: Yeah, good for you.
0: Yeah.
1: 사실 대학교를 저 같은 경우에는 대학교 다닐 때 free 무료로 쓸수 있는 거는 아니었어요.
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0: really?
1: 따로 내야 했어요. 학교
0: Really?
1: 안에 체육관이 있었지만,
0: Oh, everything is not like included in
1: yeah,
0: your
1: because
0: area?
1: they could only host so many people, so we had to actually stand in line to sign up for that
0: Really?
1: cheap membership. It was
0: Oof.
1: Not expensive, but we still had to pay a little bit of money. 그래서 지금 미국 대학교는 그게 일반적이라는 이야기죠.
0: Yeah, usually whatever facilities they have, you can use them all, you know, for free with your tuition.
1: 네,
0: Well, it's
1: 좋네요.
0: not free, you pay it in your tuition,
1: Yeah, of
0: but
1: course.
0: not separately.
1: 등록금에 포함되어 있다고 보면 되겠네요.
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0: Okay.
2: Fitness is a huge part of my life. Now, this wasn't always the case. And I used to do the same thing that everyone else does, where at the beginning of every new year, I would make my goal to be super fit and go to the gym all the time, and then I'd end up failing.
0: Fitness is a huge part of my life.
1: Fitness is a huge part of my life. 아까 나왔던 extremely important aspect of my life. 이것과 비슷한 뜻이고요.
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0: Yeah,
1: health.
0: it's health. Just
1: 이게,
0: is your body healthy? It
1: 네.
0: doesn't have to look good as long as it's healthy. Because
1: 맞아요.
0: you can be fit and unhealthy as well.
1: 맞아요.
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0: Yeah,
1: healthy.
0: you're mentally healthy. You're not depressed or something like
1: 네,
0: that. But what
1: 그런데
0: about mentally fit?
1: 네, mental fitness는 mental health랑은 다르게 두뇌가 빨리빨리 돌아가고
0: Yeah. Or you can do puzzles and solve like, you know, crossword puzzles and those things, the number puzzles, whatever you call them.
1: 네. 그래서 fitness가 그 겉으로 보이는 몸매 쪽에 그 맞춰져 있는 것처럼 mental fitness도 뭔가 빠르게 생각해내고 퀴즈 풀고 뭐 단기 기억력 굉장히 좋고 이런 것들을 일반적으로 가리키니까요. 그 차이 이번 기회에 알아두시고요.
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0: 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She says, and then I'd end up failing.
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0: Yeah.
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0: Let's look at the next part.
2: But I've been surprisingly consistent this year. One thing that I did differently is I finally started going to the gym, which doesn't seem like a big deal.
0: But I've been surprisingly consistent this year.
1: 그런데 I have been 이렇게 해왔습니다. Surprisingly
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2: But I used to be so afraid of going into the gym and I was scared that I would try to use a machine and I'd use it wrong and then it would break and I'd look like a total idiot. But I recently started going to the gym because I get a free gym membership with my college tuition.
0: But I used to be so afraid of going into the gym.
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0: Mm-hmm. Next, she says, but I recently started going to the gym because I get

0: a free gym membership with my college tuition.
1: 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To the gym, 체육관에. Because I get a free gym membership. 무료로 체육관 회원권을 받게 되거든요. 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With my?
0: College tuition.
1: 네.
0: Tuition.
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0: yeah.
1: my college tuition.
0: With you pay. It's 네. included with your college tuition.
1: 네.
0: Like that.
1: 이걸 이제 get a free membership. 그 다음에 along with my membership, my tuition. 둘 다 받는 건 아니에요.
0: Oh, yeah.
1: yeah. yeah.
0: Included with. I think might
1: yeah.
0: be good.
1: Because I
0: paid
1: give,
0: it.
1: Because I yeah. give it to the school. In exchange for my tuition mm-hmm. fees, I get this membership.
0: Mm-hmm.
1: 그래서 with가 여기서는 마치 이제 도구인 것처럼 because mm. I pay.
0: Yeah, because you pay.
1: 이런 쓰였습니다. 함께 둘 다 받는 건 아니고요.
0: Mm-hmm.
1: Okay.
0: Let's look at the next part.
2: So I started going, and it's been awesome for my fitness. One, because it's a place that I can actually go, I feel like I've had a designated time to go to the gym and work out, which changes my mindset and gets me more in the mode of fitness.
0: So I started going, and it's been awesome for my fitness. One, because it's a place that I can actually go.
1: 그래서 가기 시작했는데 it's been awesome for my fitness. 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
0: 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She says, I feel like I've had a designated time to go to the gym and work out.
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1: place. You're designating things.
0: Yeah, you're designating where something should go.
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0: 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And because she has that designated time, She says, which changes my mindset and gets me more in the mode of fitness.
1: 여기서 mode라는 거랑 사실 mindset이랑
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0: Like mindset.
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0: Mm-hmm. Let's look at the next part.
2: But Also, they have all of the equipment that I could need to work out with. So I'm not worried about not being able to do a certain exercise because I don't have the stuff at home.
0: But also, they have all of the equipment that I could need to work out with.
1: 앞에 나왔던 one because, 거기에 해당되는 two because가 여기서는 그냥
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1: also로 바뀌었습니다. Also because 생략했고요.
0: Mm-hmm.
1: They have all of the
0: equipment. Equipment.
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0: Mm-hmm.
1: That I could need to work out with.
0: Mm-hmm.
1: 그러니까 다 안 쓸 수도 있지만. Mm-hmm. Maybe she doesn't need to
0: yeah.
1: use all of them.
0: She doesn't need all of them, but the things she need are all there.
1: 네, 필요할 수도 있는 것들이
0: yes.
1: 다 있어요. 기구가. 그래서
0: mm-hmm.
1: So I'm not worried about what?
0: She says this. So I'm not worried about not being able to do a certain exercise because I don't have the stuff at home.
1: 여기에 나오는 the stuff라는 것은 기구를 말하고요.
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0: Yeah, they got everything over there, hey?
1: All right.
0: Let's review and look at our clip once again.
2: Fitness is a huge part of my life. Now, this wasn't always the case. And I used to do the same thing that everyone else does, where at the beginning of every new year, I would make my goal.

0: to be super fit and go to the gym all the time, and then I'd end up failing. But I've been surprisingly consistent this year. One thing that I did differently is I finally started going to the gym, which doesn't seem like a big deal, but I used to be so afraid of going into the gym, and I was scared that I would try to use a machine and I'd use it wrong and then it would break and I'd look like a total idiot. But I recently started going to the gym because I get a free gym membership with my college tuition. So I started going, and it's been awesome for my fitness. One, because it's a place that I can actually go, I feel like I've had a designated time to go to the gym and work out, which changes my mindset and gets me more in the mode of fitness. But also, they have all of the equipment that I could need to work out with, so I'm not worried about not being able to do a certain exercise because I don't have the stuff at home.
1: 오늘의 핵심 패턴 보겠습니다. 첫 번째로는 at the beginning of every 뭐뭐뭐 하면 무언가가 시작할 때마다 라는 표현으로 만들 수 있고요. 그 다음에 look like a total 여기 본문에서는 idiot 완전 바보처럼 보이다 라는 뜻으로 쓰였는데 look like a total 다른 명사 쓸 수 있습니다. 함께 만들어 볼 영어 문장의 우리말 예시 먼저 보여드릴게요.

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1: At the beginning of every day, I read the news. One more time. At the beginning of every day, I read the news. Great. Let's take a look at our next example.
0: 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You will hear the song at the beginning of every episode. At the beginning of 여기서는 every 다음에 episode 쓰였습니다. 발음 연습해 보죠.
1: You'll hear the song at the beginning of every episode. One more time. You'll hear the song at the beginning of every episode. Perfect. 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
0: Our next pattern is look like a total 어떤 명사, 완전 뭐뭐처럼 보이다. 먼저 그는 완전 초보자처럼 보입니다. 완전 초보자인 것처럼 보입니다. 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
1: He looks like a total beginner. One more time. He looks like a total beginner. Let's take a look at our last example.
0: 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The room looked, 과거형으로, looked like a total mess. 발음 연습이요.
1: The room looks like a total mess. One more time. The room looks like a total mess. Great. Let's take a look at the clip for the last time with English and Korean subtitles.
2: Fitness is a huge part of my life. Now, this wasn't always the case, and I used to do the same thing that everyone else does, where at the beginning of every new year, I would make my goal to be super fit and go to the gym all the time, and then I'd end up failing. But I've been surprisingly consistent this year. One thing that I did differently is I finally started going to the gym, which doesn't seem like a big deal, but I used to be so afraid of going into the gym, and I was scared that I would try to use a machine and I'd use it wrong and then it would break and I'd look like a total idiot. But I recently started going to the gym because I get a free gym membership with my college tuition. So I started going, and it's been awesome for my fitness. One, because it's a place that I can actually go, I feel like I've had a designated time to go to the gym and work out, which changes my mindset and gets me more in the mode of fitness. But also, they have all of the equipment that I could need to work out with. So I'm not worried about not being able to do a certain exercise because I don't have the stuff at home.
0: 오늘의 알쏭달쏭 영어 표현 한마디는 바로 이겁니다.
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1: So today we have Catherine who is from the USA and 네. she's going to talk to us about this topic.
0: All right. So let's hear her speaking summary.
1: Catherine 씨, 나와주세요.
2: When I was young, fitness was to make sure I didn't feel bad about myself. But as an adult, fitness is about feeling strong. When I was young, fitness was to make sure I didn't feel bad about myself. But as an adult, fitness is about feeling strong. When I was young, fitness was to make sure I didn't feel bad about myself. But as an adult, fitness is about feeling strong.
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1: So Catherine said, When I was young, fitness was to make sure I didn't feel bad about myself. But as an adult, fitness is about feeling strong.
0: 네. 자, 처음으로 돌아가서 When I was young, 제가 어렸을 때는 물론 When I was young, 문맥에 따라서는 제가 젊었을 때는 이라고 번역도 가능하지만
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1: Like maybe you're not happy with the way your body looks, mm-hmm. things like that.
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1: Hmm.
0: Yeah.
1: All right, perfect. Let's review her speaking summary and then move on to the next corner.
2: When I was young, fitness was to make sure I didn't feel bad about myself. But as an adult, fitness is about feeling strong. When I was young, fitness was to make sure I didn't feel bad about myself. But as an adult, fitness is about feeling strong. When I was young, fitness was to make sure I didn't feel bad about myself. But as an adult, fitness is about feeling strong.
1: 네. Let's move on to English on the go.

It's time for English on the Go, so we're going to listen to Catherine's full clip where she shares with us her experiences with fitness and how the way she thinks about fitness has changed over the years. Let's find out.

0: Are you ready? Go!
1: I have had a mixed relationship with exercise and fitness. As a young kid, I was really hard on myself and I was basically very unhealthy. I was too skinny and I was exercising too much and really into fitness for the wrong reasons. As an adult, though, I have come to really appreciate how I feel when I exercise and when I'm doing things that are, you know, healthy for me like that. So eating well, trying to sleep, and being sure to go to the gym or go outside. And I'm so happy that there's now more of a trend that people that are in shape, that are muscular, that have, you know, that are fit, not just skinny, is a popular thing. I think that's so much better. It's such a better standard in the main culture to have than to just be looking at people that are skinny. So fitness is great and it makes me feel great.
2: 네, 오늘의 핵심 어휘 보겠습니다. 첫 번째는 바짝 마른 skinny, 뭐 skinny jeans 이런 이야기 할 때도 쓸 수 있는 말이잖아요. 그래서 skinny, 바짝 마른 거고, 그 다음으로 근육 자체는 muscle이라고 해서 M-U-S-C-L-E라고 쓰면서 C 발음이 사실 안 되는 건데요. 여기서는 U가 뒤에 따라오면서 살짝 스펠링이 바뀌어서 muscular가 아니고 muscular로 K 발음이 살아납니다. 근육질의 근육이 발달한, 그 다음으로 기준, 표준이라는 뜻으로 standard가 쓰였는데 standard는 표준적인, 일반적인이라는 형용사로도 쓰이지만 여기에서는 명사로 쓰였습니다. 기준이나 표준이요. 자, 그럼 발음 연습 간단하게 해볼까요?
3: Let's practice our pronunciation, starting with skinny, skinny, skinny. Next we have muscular, muscular, muscular. Lastly we have standard, standard, standard. Perfect. How about we take a look at her clip once again, but with English subtitles.
1: I have had a mixed relationship with exercise and fitness. As a young kid, I was really hard on myself and I was basically very unhealthy. I was too skinny and I was exercising too much and really into fitness for the wrong reasons. As an adult, though, I have come to really appreciate how I feel when I exercise and when I'm doing things that are, you know, healthy for me like that. So eating well, trying to sleep, and being sure to go to the gym or go outside. And I'm so happy that there's now more of a trend that people that are in shape, that are muscular, that have, you know, that are fit, not just skinny, is a popular thing. I think that's so much better. It's such a better standard in the main culture to have than to just be looking at people that are skinny. So fitness is great and it makes me feel great.
3: Thanks for sharing your opinion. I also happen to really like the trend towards like more muscular people as opposed to being skinny as well.
2: 네, 뭔가 트렌드가 자리가 잡혀가는 것 같아요. 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
3: Sounds great.
1: I have had a mixed relationship with exercise and fitness. As a young kid, I was really hard on myself and I was basically very unhealthy. I was too skinny and I was exercising too much and really into fitness for the wrong reasons.
3: I have had a mixed relationship with exercise and fitness.
2: 네, 그동안 I have had, 그러니까 I have는 지금만 이야기하는 거고요. 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
3: Yeah.
2: 좋아한 적도 있고 싫어한 적도 있어요.
3: Right. So she's had many different ideals or thoughts about it. Basically, yeah. It was this, and then it changed, and yeah. then it changed again, and changed again.
2: 그리고

0: hard on myself, and I was basically very unhealthy. I was too skinny, and I was exercising too much and really into fitness for the wrong reasons. As an adult, though, I have come to really appreciate how I feel when I exercise and when I'm doing things that are, healthy for me like that. So eating well, trying to sleep, and being sure to go to the gym or go outside. And I'm so happy that there's now more of a trend that people that are in shape, that are muscular, that have, that are fit, not just skinny, is a popular thing. I think that's so much better. It's such a better standard in the main culture to have than to just be looking at people that are skinny. So fitness is great and it makes me feel great.
1: 네, 이번에는 오늘의 핵심 패턴으로 복습해 볼게요. 첫 번째는 뭐뭐에 푹 빠져 있다. be really into 라고 하면 되고요. 그 다음으로 뭐뭐 하게 되다. 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
1: Repeat after me. She is really into sci-fi movies. One more time. She is really into sci-fi movies. Perfect. How about we take a look at our next example?
0: 우리는 그들의 음악을 정말 좋아했습니다. 그들의 음악에 푹 빠져 있었습니다. 이것도 간단합니다. We were 과거형이니까 we were really into their music. We were really into their music. 발음 연습 함께 해주세요.
1: We were really into their music. One more time. We were really into their music. Perfect. How about we take a look at our next pattern?
0: 그 다음으로는 I come to를 활용해 볼 건데요. 많은 걸 기대하게 됐습니다. 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I came to expect a lot. 함께 읽어볼까요?
1: I came to expect a lot. One more time. I came to expect a lot. Great. Let's take a look at our last example.
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1: I'm coming to hate winter. One more time. I'm coming to hate winter. Perfect. Let's take a look at the clip for the last time with both English and Korean subtitles.
2: I have had a mixed relationship with exercise and fitness. As a young kid, I was really hard on myself. And I was basically very unhealthy. I was too skinny and I was exercising too much and really into fitness for the wrong reasons. As an adult, though, I have come to really appreciate how I feel when I exercise and when I'm doing things that are, healthy for me like that. So eating well, trying to sleep, and being sure to go to the gym or go outside. And I'm so happy that there's now more of a trend that people that are in shape, that are muscular, that have, that are fit, not just skinny, is a popular thing. I think that's so much better. It's such a better standard in the main culture to have than to just be looking at people that are skinny. So fitness is great and it makes me feel great.
0: 오늘의 알쏭달쏭 영어 표현 한마디입니다. 이런 말은 어떻게 할까요? 저는 체중에 신경을 써야 돼요.
1: I have to watch my weight.
0: 네.
1: I have to watch my weight.
0: Watch 하면 뭔가를 보거나 시청하는 것만을 가리키는 건 아니고요. 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
1: All right.
0: Watch 어떻게 지금 변화하는지 잘 봐야 된다. 신경 쓴다라는 말이 됩니다.
1: Yes.
0: I have to watch
1: Yes.
0: my weight.
1: I have to watch my weight.
0: All right.
1: Perfect. Let's move on to in the social world.